0: I'm Rachel Abrams, and this is The Daily. Two fatal shootings by federal immigration agents in Texas and in Maine have once again put a spotlight on the Trump administration's deportation tactics. My colleague Hamed Ali-Aziz explains how these killings signal a return to a more aggressive form of immigration enforcement. Hamed, what happened in June that, as you said, allowed Stephen Miller to once again pursue his deportation strategy as aggressively as he's been wanting to?
1: You know, well, we know that this administration has really been making this push to dramatically grow ICE for the last year. But June is really when we saw those efforts come to fruition. You'll remember that DHS was funded with an extra $170 billion by the Big Beautiful Bill, and a lot of that going toward ICE, allowing them to hire these thousands of new officers. But the process of getting them out on the street, that takes time. There's training, there's all kinds of different administrative tasks that are necessary. So by the time June rolled around, it was almost a year since that hiring push, and they're in a position now where they're able to, on their own, make this push for more enforcement, make it a reality. They have thousands of new officers to send out into American streets to arrest people and ramp their numbers up. And in fact, in late June, there was this idea within ICE, this perception within ICE, that 2,000 arrests a day, that is the new goal, that is the new, actually not even goal, expectation.
0: So there's a new quota, you're saying. And while it's lower than the original quota that Stephen Miller set out earlier on, it sounds like this 2,000 number is maybe a firmer expectation. Like, ICE never really met that 3,000 a day quota, but the expectation now is that 2,000 should be an achievable number.
1: Exactly. And in late June, in a period of 5 days, they arrested more than 10,000 people, wow, averaging more than 2,000 arrests a day. And one DHS official told me that that was the highest five-day stretch of arrests by ICE during the Trump administration. I mean, this is really unprecedented territory we're in. 10,000 people picked up by this agency in just a five-day swing. And I think there was this sense at the time, you know, is this just a minor blip? Is this just kind of a momentary enforcement blitz? But we've seen on several occasions after that five-day stretch, ICE again hitting that 2,000 number.
0: You know, I think, Hamed, for people listening to this and hearing how ICE has really grown its ranks, a natural question is, well, how well trained could these people be? And did a training or a lack of training contribute to the end results that we saw this past week? So what do we know about that?
1: Yeah, you know, as the administration, as ICE was trying to push out these thousands of new officers, they really cut down on the days for these ICE officers to go through their training. Mm. And in fact, there was a whistleblower, an individual who was a former ICE lawyer, who came out and said that they had cut, you know, more than 200 hours of classes involving firearms training, use of force, lawful arrests, the limit of their authority. And so that raised a lot of questions about exactly what these officers were being trained on and whether or not they were really capable of handling these really high-stress situations.
0: Sure.
1: And I think what's happening now is that as this agency and as the officers are being pushed to do more, they're being pushed to get that number of 2,000 arrests a day. In fact, ICE has ordered their field offices to send out more officers every single day to ramp up operations. What that means is you're going to see more of these confrontations, more of these situations where ICE is they have a sense of urgency to get as many arrests as possible. And what they're being met with in many cases is immigrant communities who are incredibly fearful of what's going to happen to them. You know, they have seen the videos, they have seen the news of people being deported to Africa, to detention in El Salvador. And so that tension is very high. And so these officers are, in some cases, are running into situations where the immigrants themselves, they want to flee the situation. They do not want to be arrested. They are terrified. And in many ways, it's a recipe for disaster.
0: Mm.
1: And on Tuesday morning, I reported on a case of a 28-year-old man who came across ICE at a gas station in St. Augustine, Florida, and he ran away from them, and he ran into the street and was struck and killed by a truck.
0: Mm. Hamed, I wonder what the reaction from the administration has been so far to the reaction that we've seen from the public.
1: Yeah, it's been really interesting to see the way they've made their argument. We saw the administration pause vehicle pursuits, vehicle stops, except for, you know, certain situations. And that seemed to be kind of this moment where, you know, the administration was taking a beat to evaluate what they were doing and then move forward. But President Trump on Truth Social on Wednesday morning, he said not only was ICE doing a great job, but that they should continue to do the vehicle stops, that there was no pause. So you have a situation in which perhaps the agencies are looking at it one way and the president has decided for them that they should continue with their aggressive approach.
0: Both of these incidents right now, both of these shootings are currently under investigation. But in the past, when civilians have been shot by federal law enforcement agents conducting these kinds of immigration crackdowns, we did not see indications from the administration that they were very eager to pursue thorough investigations. And I sort of wonder what we know about these investigations, whether they are being run any differently, and if you have any indication at this point, Hamed, when and what we may ultimately learn.
1: Yeah, I mean, these types of investigations, typically any type of officer involved shooting, even at a local level, it takes a long period of time. A lot of resources go into figuring out what happened with the shooting, whether or not the officer was in the right. And case in point, we can look at the shootings of Alex Pretty and Renee Good in Minneapolis. You know, we are 6 months out from those shootings. We don't have any indication when those investigations will be concluded.
0: Hamed, if it is true that more violent interactions are basically all but inevitable, do you think it's fair to assume that the president has basically decided that whatever the cost is of these stops, of reaching this quota, that that cost is ultimately worth it to execute the agenda that they have wanted to execute when it comes to deportations?
1: Yeah, the first thing that comes to mind is an interview that J.D. Vance gave recently in which he said that law enforcement and the work of law enforcement, it's not a very pretty process. So I think it's fair to say at this point that this administration believes that the mass deportation campaign, it hovers above everything else, above the protests, above the calls for accountability, the calls to defund the agency, the push to stop ICE from doing what it's doing. The goal is mass deportation, and nothing is going to stand in that way.
0: Hamed Ali-Aziz, thank you so much.
1: Thank you for your time.
0: The FBI is investigating whether there were drugs in the van driven by Lorenzo Salgado Araujo at the time that immigration agents killed him in Houston. That's according to a search warrant application reviewed by the New York Times. There has been no indication that agents pursuing the van that day suspected that drugs were present.

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0: A poignant little number by the great guitarist John Williams, performed by Williams himself. Day's End. A musical martini coming up next.
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0: Naming pieces of music after alcoholic beverages is something of a time-honored tradition. Composer Aaron J. Kernis indulges that liberty right here. The last movement of this violin concerto is not a toccata, which, as of course you know, is a piece of music with lots of fast-moving, lightly fingered sections, virtuosic. Instead, Kernis calls it a toccatini, which he describes as, quote, a new kind of martini, which helped me get through the post-election torpor of 2016. Here's James Ennis with the Seattle Symphony performing his violin concerto.

0: The violinist James Ennis, performing a piece written specifically for him, commissioned by a multitude of symphonies. Playing along with him there was the Seattle Symphony. It's the Violin Concerto by Aaron J. Kernis. Ludovic Morlot on the podium. The Thing with Feathers, coming up.
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0: The French National Radio and Television Orchestra, led by conductor Jean Martinon. It's the symphony Urbs Roma, City of Rome, by Camille Saint-Saëns. 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Schubert's Unfinished Quartet coming up next. Man, can't that guy complete anything?
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1: No one's quite sure why Franz Schubert couldn't be bothered to finish his string quartet number 12. Guesses include getting distracted by a composition he liked better, putting this one aside because it wasn't quite good enough, and feeling like he couldn't top the first movement of this quartet because it was just so good. Nobody knows. But a couple of American composers have taken stabs at completing it. Livingston Gerhardt and Bruce Adolph both sketched out the Andante second movement. Here is the prototype.

0: The String Quartet No. 12 by Franz Schubert.
1: 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Daryl Grant brings songs for the soul to the OIMB Boathouse. 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The Gothard Sisters Celtic Trio returns to Shoreacre State Park. Martin Mikut and the Festival Orchestra present compositions related to the earth and planets with soloists Martin Kuskman Bassoon and Terry Longshore Percussion. 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
3: There's a Chinese folk tale where love has to hide in order to survive. A young girl disguises herself as a boy so that she can go to school, which, don't get me started. There, she forms a friendship that becomes a pretty deep bond. Love, of course. Now she can't reveal her true identity because, well, you know, so she leaves the school and eventually leaves the boy heartbroken. So heartbroken that he dies. But the story refuses to end in tragedy. Later this hour, you'll hear that story told through this piece of music, where grief cracks open the earth itself and love takes flight. Butterfly Lover's Violin Concerto in just a bit. I'm Melanie Renata. This is Music Through the Night. If you're able to, go ahead and close your eyes. Like, don't do it if you're driving, obviously. Just mentally take yourself to your happy place. Perhaps a beach somewhere where the sun glistens off the ocean. You're going to hear that image here in this Sonata Mexicana by Manuel Ponce.

0: That quickly became known as the Sonata Mexicana for obvious reasons, and the title stuck. Guitarist Cecilio Pereira with Manuel Ponce's first sonata. I'm Melanie Renata with the flutter of a flute and the pounding of a piano coming up for you in just a moment. You're listening to Music Through the Night.
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1: These musicians are treated as equals in this duet by Walter Gieseking, his flute sonatine. Here's flutist Trudy Kane and pianist George Dardenne.

0: Music that embodies an old Chinese folk tale, a story of young love that nearly ends in tragedy, but not quite, as the spirits of the two lovers transform into butterflies. Butterfly Lovers Violin Concerto by Ho Jun Hao and Chen Kang, performed for you there by violinist Vanessa May and the London Philharmonic.
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0: This music was supposedly part of a friendly challenge. The challenge? Could Dvorak craft a set of variations on a seemingly invariable theme? Well, apparently, yes, he could. And yes, he did. He met that challenge with these symphonic variations, his Opus 78. Or is it? They're coming up. I'm Melanie Renata. This is Music Through the Night. When you think of a symphony, chances are you think of something powerful, bold music that bursts. But this one is different. In fact, Jean Sibelius once described his Sixth Symphony as, quote, pure spring water. It is refreshing, but its cool clarity is deceptive. Composed in the shadow of war and in the midst of personal struggle, this is the way it is, perhaps, because Sibelius needed the calm that it conveys. It's shared with you here by the BBC National Orchestra of Wales.

0: tranquil, sometimes spiritual moments mixed in there with bursts of anxiety. Sibelius had feared that he would die before he completed his Sixth Symphony, but nope, there it was, performed by the BBC National Orchestra of Wales. I'm Melanie Renata. Thank you for being here. I've got a pretty passionate nocturne that's just moments away. This is, of course, Music Through the Night.
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1: The delicious

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0: Once upon a time, a violinist in Haydn's own orchestra pulled off a con in Paris. He sold the publisher some genuine Haydn symphonies, mixed with music that wasn't Haydn's at all. And within that collection of conned compositions was Haydn's 88th Symphony, full of its own musical trickery. I mean, Haydn was a musical trickster. There's themes that hide within the work, rhythms that pull the rug right out from under you. Haydn playing his own games. His 88th Symphony is on the way. I'm Melanie Renata, and this is Music Through the Night.

0: And that's what a carefree childhood sounds like. Music meant to capture that feeling. Selections from Tchaikovsky's album for children, iMuzici Montreal, performing. Now the mood is going to take a more serious turn with a brooding clarinet concerto in just a moment. I'm Melanie Renata, and this is Music Through the Night.
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1: Things start off dark and stormy here, and then you dip into nearly all emotional realms in the classical world. Clarinetist Sabina Meyer guides you through it all alongside the Academy of St. Martin in the Fields. It's Louis Spohr's Clarinet Concerto No. 4 in E minor.

0: some musical jokes and a wink or two thrown in there from Haydn, his 88th Symphony in G Major, Simon Rattle, conducting the Berlin Philharmonic.
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0: Sometimes the emotional load is too heavy. You can't carry it on your own. For Rachmaninoff, after his first symphony flopped, he was crushed, kaput. He couldn't compose. So he enlisted the help of a professional outside of the musical world. And when he dipped his toes back in, he crafted this. I'm Melanie Renata. I'll share more about his restorative journey and have this brilliant work from him for you later this hour. You're listening to Music Through the Night. The healing power of music greets you first this hour with a work reminiscent of a sound bath. It's a meditative practice that involves sitting or lying while resonant music fills the space around you. So grab your headphones, sit or lay quietly, and just absorb the sounds of this work by John Tavener called Mahashakti. Here's violinist Ruth Palmer and the Royal Liverpool Philharmonic.

0: inspired by the Hindu concept of Shakti, or cosmic feminine energy. John Taverner's Mahashakti, performed by violinist Ruth Palmer and the Royal Liverpool Philharmonic. I'm Melanie Renata, with some more healing sounds on the horizon, a work built from nature, in just a moment. This is Music Through the Night.
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1: When she had her choice, composer Amy Beach would choose to work near parks and forests because nature always offers up inspiration. Duh. You'll feel that nature here in her pastorale, performed by the Ambash Chamber Ensemble.

0: Rachmaninoff didn't just reclaim his compositional voice through that work. He turned the pain that he'd been carrying into power. His second piano concerto in C minor, performed for you there by pianist Yuzhao Wang and the Los Angeles Philharmonic, Gustavo Dudamel at the podium.
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0: Before he mapped out the stars in his best-known work, The Planets, Gustav Holst guided young musicians through musical adventures. In fact, teaching was his main gig. Composing is what he did in his spare time. And he wrote this, his St. Paul's Suite, specifically for his students at the St. Paul's School for Girls in Hammersmith, England. A work that took students through a discovery of music and British folk song. You'll head out on this countryside adventure later this hour. I'm Melanie Renata. Stay with me. Pulled from a series of spiritual meditations, this work was crafted through the lens of the Black experience in a church in Montgomery, Alabama. It's Prayer Meeting by Margaret Bonds.

0: Coming in to break that heavenly hypnotic spell cast on you by the Aura Singers, Susie Digby conducting Hope in All Things from Thomas Tallis. Now the pace is going to pick up quite a bit with a triple concerto by Bach in just a moment. I'm Melanie Renata.
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0: folk tunes, jigs, even a hint of Greensleeves tucked into that work from Gustav Holst, his St. Paul's Suite. William Boughton at the podium there, conducting the English String Orchestra.
1: JPR invites you to the Trinidad Bay Art and Music Festival, August 7th through the 16th in Humboldt's coastal village of Trinidad. 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Hear acclaimed performers including the Temporary Resonance Piano Trio, Wind Energy Quintet, a Marimba One-sponsored marimba concert, and several others, all alongside visual artists Joyce Jonte, Roger Rowland, Antoinette Magyar, and many more. 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
0: Was this music written by Peter Tchaikovsky? Or by his contemporary of lesser fame, Neely Balakirev? I mean, Tchaikovsky's name is on this piece, but the story gets interesting. Balakirev not only requested Tchaikovsky compose it, he pretty much dictated every single element. And he instructed Tchaikovsky to write it the way that he, Balakirev, would have written it. Still, it is Tchaikovsky's work, a musical tale of star-crossed lovers. It's on the way. I'm Melanie Renata. Please, stay with me. Well, this morning you're off to the races right out of the gate. The fourth movement of Florence Price's first symphony in E minor.

0: gentle with a slight infusion of energy, perfect for a Friday morning. Harpist Margaret Cole with the Harp Sonata in B-flat major from Jean-Baptiste Krumpholz. I'm Melanie Renata with a pretty playful piece coming up in just a moment.
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1: At the turn of the 20th century, some silly New York critic said that although women may one day vote, they'd never compose anything worthwhile. Yeah, right. Here's pianist Joanne Polk with the Theme Varie by Cécile Chaminade.

0: music that was heavily nitpicked by naysayers, but Tchaikovsky was always spurred on by criticism, it seems. His Romeo and Juliet fantasy overture, Leonard Slatkin conducting the St. Louis Symphony. I'm Melanie Renata with some Renaissance-inspired sounds just over the horizon.
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1: In the early 1900s, composer Peter Warlock came across a dance manual of sorts that described a collection of Renaissance dances, and boom, inspiration hit. He ended up crafting this, his Capriole Suite. Here's the Bournemouth Sinfonietta.

0: Music rooted in Renaissance movement. Peter Warlock's Capriole Suite. George Hurst conducting the Bournemouth Sinfonietta. I'm Melanie Renata. Thank you for sharing time and space with me this morning. Be good to yourself today, and be good to your neighbor too, okay?
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3: Even one of history's most obsessive musical geniuses couldn't resist a slightly flawed cover song. As Mozart browsed a Vienna pet market, he came across a bird that seemed to know his own music. Note for note, this bird whistled the finale of Mozart's new piano concerto, except for one slightly off note. Bet you'll never guess what Mozart's response was. You'll hear Mozart's 17th piano concerto later this hour. I'm Vernon Neal. Let's check in on the composer's datebook.

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1: To the average eyes, farm work looks tough. I mean, it's backbreaking, it's grueling. This is why I'm on radio. Yet, Hugo Alvain found some unexpected poetry in this rugged island labor for this next piece. Here's the late great American maestro James DePriest and the Malma Symphony. This is The Dance of the Shepherd Girl.

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1: Good morning. You're listening to Morning Edition on Jefferson Public Radio. I'm Danielle Kelly with the weather. Southern Oregon Cascades and Siskiyous, sunshine, the high near 81. In Yreka, sunshine, the high near 95. In Weedamount Shasta, sunny with a high in the mid-80s. Redding and Red Bluff, sunshine, a high near 99. Klamath Basin, sunny, the high near 90. Southern Oregon Coast, sunshine, the high near 69 with wind gusting to 30 miles per hour. Roseburg and the Umpqua Basin, partial sun, the high 86. Grants Pass, Medford and Ashland, sunshine, the high near 94. For more detailed weather information, visit us at ijpr.org.

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1: Good morning. This is Jefferson Public Radio. Still ahead, cell phones are now banned in Oregon schools, but enforcement is difficult. Critical fire weather conditions are in our region, especially for Modoc and southeast Klamath counties, and for the Rogue Valley, an air quality alert continues. Over the southern Oregon Cascades and Siskiyous, sunny today with a high near 81, Yreka sunny, the high 95. Wheaton, Mount Shasta sunny with a high in the mid-80s, Redding and Red Bluff sunny and hot, the high right around 98. In the Klamath Basin, sunshine, a high of about 90 degrees. For the southern Oregon coast, sunny with a high near 69, but some wind gusts to 30 miles per hour. The northern California coast gradually becoming mostly sunny with a high near 58. Roseburg in the Umpqua Basin, partly sunny with a high right around 86 degrees. And for Grants Pass, Medford, and Ashland, sunny and a high of 94. For more detailed weather information, visit us at our website. 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
1: Good morning. This is Jefferson Public Radio. Beware the sirens. Coming up, NPR Reviews, The Odyssey. Critical fire weather conditions are in our region, especially for Modoc and southeast Klamath counties, and for the Rogue Valley, an air quality alert continues today. Over the Southern Oregon Cascades and Siskiyou, sunny with a high near 81. Myrica, sunny, the high 95. Wheatamount, Mount Shasta, sunny with a high in the mid-80s. Redding and Red Bluff, sunny and hot, the high right around 98 degrees. In the Klamath Basin, sunny with a high near 90. For the Southern Oregon coast, sunny and a high of about 69. Also, some wind gusts to 30 miles per hour. For the Northern California coast, gradually becoming mostly sunny today with a high near 58. Roseburg and the Umpqua Basin, partly sunny skies and a high right around 86. And for Grants Pass, Medford, and Ashland, we have some sunny skies and a high near 94. For more detailed weather information, visit us at our website. 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
1: 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Then Will Smith serves up another delicious episode of Savor. 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
1: Good morning. 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Still ahead on StoryCorps, a father and son discuss an old Alaskan whaling tradition known as the blanket toss. Critical fire weather conditions are in our region, especially for Modoc and southeast Klamath counties, and for the Rogue Valley, an air quality alert continues today. Over the Southern Oregon Cascades and Siskiyou, sunny with a high near 81. Yreka, sunny, the high 95. Weeda, Mount Shasta, sunny with a high near 85. Redding and Red Bluff, sunny and hot, the high right around 98 degrees. In the Klamath Basin, sunny with a high near 90. For the Southern Oregon coast, sunny skies, a high near 69, and some wind gusts to 30 miles per hour. For the Northern California coast, gradually becoming mostly sunny with a high near 58. Roseburg in the Umpqua Basin, partly sunny with a high near 86 degrees. And for Grants Pass, Medford, and Ashland, sunny skies and a high near 94. For more detailed weather information, visit us at our website. 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
1: Good morning. This is Jefferson Public Radio. A red card for the villain of the tournament coming up. Not everyone will be rooting for Argentina in the World Cup final. Critical fire weather conditions are in our region, especially for Modoc and southeast Klamath counties. And for the Rogue Valley today, an air quality alert continues. For the Southern Oregon Cascades and Siskiyou, sunny with a high near 81. Yreka, sunny, the high right around 95. Wheaton and Mount Shasta, sunny with a high of about 85. Redding and Red Bluff, sunny and hot with a high near 98. In the Klamath Basin, sunny skies and a high near 90. For the Southern Oregon coast, sunshine, a high of about 69, and wind gusts to 30 miles per hour. For the Northern California coast, gradually becoming mostly sunny with a high near 58. Roseburg in the Umpqua Basin, partly sunny and a high near 86. And for Grants Pass, Medford, and Ashland, we have some sunny skies in the forecast and a high near 94. For more detailed weather information, be sure to visit us at our website. 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

0: Good morning and welcome to First Concert on the Classics and Muse service of Jefferson Public Radio. My name is Alan Journey, as you can tell, substituting for the dulcet voice of Val Ing. Today, Val's on a well-deserved vacation. We heard, as we started the program, I always like to start at early in the morning with some Baroque music that gets the blood flowing. We heard from Antonio Vivaldi, the Concerto for Two Mandolins in G Major, James Tyler and Robin Jeffrey on those two mandolins with Trevor Pinnock and the English Concert. During the course of the program today, we're going to hear a couple of selections from Mozart, the first one coming right up in just a minute or so. We'll hear from Schubert, Graun, Handel, the water music. It's at the birthday of the water music. Jean-Joseph Moret, Haydn, and it's the birthday of Peter Schickele. Some of you may recall Peter Schickele for his discovery of the great music of P.D.Q. Bach, and we'll hear some of the P.D.Q. Bach music as we go through the program in the probably 10 o'clock hour. Kefforth and the big symphony today is going to be the symphony number one of Sir Edward Elgar. Stay tuned for our first excursion with Wolfgang Amadeus Mozart in just a few seconds.
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0: As I mentioned, we're going to start with, We already started with Vivaldi. We're going to Wolfgang Amadeus Mozart. We'll hear a sonata. It's a sonata in D minor for two pianos. And if you collect the numbers, it's Köchel 448. We will hear Rudolf Firkuzny and Alan Weiss, or Weiss. I'm not sure how that is pronounced. But one or the other, Weiss or Weiss, performing on the two pianos.

0: What a delight. If somebody had asked me to hum a few bars from Mozart's Kochel 448, I certainly would not have been able to do it. But I did find myself humming along to that, and I'm guessing some of you out there did too. That was the Sonata in D minor for two pianos, Kochel 448 of Wolfgang Amadeus Mozart, Rudolf Verkusny, and Alan Weiss performed on the pianos. I will say I know that I love the Vivaldi mandolin concerto that I started the program with, but I didn't realize quite how much I enjoyed that Mozart until I heard it right here. Right after this, we'll check the weather for today and tonight.
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0: 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My name is Alan Journay, as you can tell, and I confess frequently substituting for Val Ing. Time for the weather for today and tonight. We'll do the full weather, including tomorrow, in about an hour. For the Southern Oregon Cascades and Siskiyous, today sunny with a high near 81, tonight clear with a low around 46. For Yreka, sunny with a high near 95 today, down from the mountains, I guess just a little. Tonight, clear with a low around 57. For Weed and Mount Shasta, sunny with a high near 85. Today, tonight, clear and a low around 54. For Redding and Red Bluff, sunny and hot with a high near 98 today, clear and a low around 68 tonight. For the Klamath Basin up in the mountains, sunny with a high near 90 even today, but tonight clear with a low around 53. For Southern Oregon coasts, Southern Oregon's coast, sunny with a high near 69, wind gusts to 30, and tonight partly cloudy with a low around 53. Down to the Northern California coast, today gradually becoming mostly sunny with a high near 58, a little chillier than Southern Oregon's coast. Tonight, increasing clouds with a low around 52. And for Roseburg and the Umpqua Basin, partly sunny with a high near 86 today and tonight, increasing clouds with a low around 54. And finally, for Grants Pass, Medford, and Ashland, the Rogue Valley itself, sunny with a high near 94 today and clear and low around 58 tonight. I'm continuing this morning's first concert with a selection from Franz Schubert, and after this, we'll take an excursion with Johann Gottlieb Graun. This is Ave Maria, Opus 52, Number 6, from Franz Schubert. It's Deutsch Number 839. Again, for those of you out there collecting numbers, Joshua Bell will perform with the Orchestra of St. Luke's, directed by Michael Stern.

The CD is called Voice of the Violin, featuring Joshua Bell, and we heard the Orchestra of St. Luke's, directed by Michael Stern. But I swear I heard a bit of a chorus in there at least, and no mention of that on the CD anywhere. Little cheaty, I think, there. Ave Maria, Opus 52, number 6, Deutsch 839 of Franz Schubert. I'm taking you now to the music of Johann Gottlieb Graun. We'll hear Barry Tuckwell on the horn. Will perform the concerto in D major, and he will be accompanied by the Academy of St. Martin in the Fields, Iona Brown directing.

0: Barry Tuckwell performed on the French horn with the Academy of St. Martin in the Fields, directed by Iona Brown, the concerto in D major for horn and orchestra, of course, listed on the CD as composed by Grown. However, the liner notes themselves tell us it could have been Johann Gottlieb Grown or his younger brother Karl Heinrich Grown. The slightly older Grown lived from 1702 to 1771, and the younger Grown from 1703-4 to 1759. And I say 1703-4 because it's not entirely clear which of those years Karl Heinrich was born, and the same for Johann Gottlieb, 1702-3. Stay tuned. We are going to be celebrating the anniversary of the first performance right after the top of the hour legal ID. First performance of the water music from Handel.
1: JPR recognizes the nonprofit support of the Eureka Chamber Music Series presenting its first ever summer music festival, July 18th through the 26th. Six one-of-a-kind evening concerts will alternate between Calvary Lutheran Church in Eureka and the Lutheran Church of Arcata. The lineup includes the award-winning Ballard A Quartet, violinists Tom and Iris Stone, violist Ethan Filner, and fan favorite cellist Sophie Schau. Rarely heard works by Beethoven, Mendelssohn, Webern, and Brahms will contrast with contemporary pieces by composer-in-residence Elena Ruhr, including three world premiere compositions. Concert info, advance tickets, and summer music festival passes at eurekachambermusic.org.
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0: Handel's patron in Hanover was the Elector of Hanover. He ascended to the English throne as King George I in 1714. Following the death of Queen Anne, the last of the Stuarts, the water music was premiered, that we're about to hear, on this date in 1717. In response to King George I's request for a concert on the River Thames, the water music was written to entertain a royal party sailing up the Thames from Whitehall to Chelsea. Rumor has it that Handel was in the Elector's bad graces because of his extended absences, and this work enabled their reconciliation. The music was used not only on the barge as they traveled up and down, but also to entertain the court during the dinner. The water music suite we will hear is from Georg Friedrich Handel, we'll hear, and it should be some British group, but it's not. It's the Slovak Chamber Orchestra, directed by Oliver Dohnányi.

0: The Slovak Chamber Orchestra, directed by Oliver Dohnányi, performed the Water Music Suite in celebration of the fact that that was first performed about 209 years ago today, composed by Georg Friedrich Handel.
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0: At the beginning of the program, or early on, I promised you a couple of compositions from Wolfgang Amadeus Mozart, and this is the second of those two. Coincidentally, it's going to be performed by the St. Luke's Chamber Ensemble, this time directed by Michael Feldman, the artistic director. We're going to hear the Divertimento number 11 in D major, Köchel 251, for oboe, two horns, and strings. This was composed when Mozart was in Salzburg in 1776.

0: Mozart's Divertimento No. 11 in D major, Kochel 251, for oboe, two horns, and strings. Composed in 1776, was performed by the St. Luke's Chamber Ensemble, Michael Feldman, artistic director. You might have recognized, if you have heard the NPR program, a little snippet program called A Word for the Wise, you might have recognized the last movement as being the theme for that little excursion, which I am familiar with from a radio station in Southeast Missouri, where I previously lived. Stay tuned. We're going to do the weather, and you'll see how it's going to be just a degree or two warmer tomorrow.
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0: For Southern Oregon, Cascades and Siskiyous. Quickly today, sunny with a high near 81. Tonight, clear with a low around 46. And tomorrow, sunny with a high near 83. A couple of degrees warmer, as I am threatened. Wairika today, sunny with a high near 95. Clear with a low around 57 tonight. And tomorrow, sunny and hot with a high near 96. Just 1 degree warmer. Weed and Mount Shasta, sunny with a high near 85 today. Tonight, clear with a low around 54 and sunny with a high near 87, a couple of degrees warmer. Redding and Red Bluff, sunny and hot with a high near 98 today, clear and low around 68 tonight, and sunny and hot again with a high near 100, 2 degrees. Klamath Basin, sunny with a high near 90, clear with a low around 53 tonight and tomorrow, sunny with a high near 91. The Southern Oregon coast, sunny with a high near 69 today, winds gusting to 30 miles per hour, partly cloudy with a low around 53 tonight and tomorrow, 3 degrees, sunny with a high near 72. For the Northern California coast, gradually becoming mostly sunny with a high near 58 today, increasing clouds with a low around 52, and then tomorrow mostly cloudy with a high near 59, just 1 degree. Roseburg and the Umpqua Basin, partly sunny with a high near 86 today. Tonight, increasing clouds with a low around 54, and tomorrow partly sunny with a high near 89, 3 degrees. And Grants Pass, Medford, and Ashland, sunny with a high near 94 today, clear with a low around 58 tonight, and sunny and hot with a high near 97. So we're experiencing the same 3 degree warmer tomorrow as many other regions in the listening area. We're turning now to the music of Jean-Joseph Moret. You're probably going to recognize one of the fanfares in this Sinfonie de Fanfare. We're going to hear Hannes, Wolfgang, and Bernhard Lauben with Simon Preston and Norbert Schmidt, organ and timpani. The Lauben family are performing on the trumpets.

0: The Liburn brothers, Hannes, Wolfgang, and Bernhard, performed on the trumpets with Simon Preston organ and Norbert Schmidt timpani, the Symphonie de Fanfare from Jean-Joseph Moret, and I'm going to guess many of you recognize that first excursion as the theme tune to good grief, I've forgotten the name of the PBS series. Anyhow, onward. Let me alert you to a couple of concerts that are happening over the weekend on Jefferson Public Radio. The New York Philharmonic on Saturday at 5. This week, the program honors the memory of the orchestra's dear friend Alexander Kaplan, featuring works by Vaughan Williams, Debussy, Mahler, Berlioz, Brahms, and more. And on Sunday at the same time, 5 p.m., the Chicago Symphony will be directed by Pavel Gervi in performances of Beethoven's Leonore Overture, Elgar's Cello Concerto in E Minor, and that will feature Sheku Kane Mason. And the program will be rounded out by Nielsen's Fifth Symphony. And after the top of the hour legal ID, I'm going to play for you a Haydn symphony, and then, as promised earlier, we'll celebrate the birthday of Peter Schickele with an excursion with PDQ Bach. Thanks for joining me on First Concert this morning. My name is Alan Journet, substituting, as you can tell, for Val Ing on the Classics and News Service of Jefferson Public Radio.
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0: During the latter years of his life, Franz Joseph Haydn made at least one trip, actually a couple of trips to London, and during the course of those trips, he wrote what are termed the London Symphonies, and we're going to listen to one of those right now. This is the Symphony in E-flat Major, Hoboken, Volume 1, 99, from performed by Eugene Yocum and the London Philharmonic Orchestra. Later in life of Franz Joseph Haydn, he wrote 104 symphonies, and this is number 99.

0: From the set of 12 London symphonies from Franz Joseph Haydn, catalogued as numbers 93 to 104 in the Hoboken catalogue, volume 1, that was the symphony in E flat major. The London Philharmonic Orchestra was directed by Eugene Yocum. Stay with me, we're going to celebrate the birthday in a moment of Peter Schickele.
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0: P.D.Q. Bach, the invented youngest son of Johann Sebastian Bach, lived from 1807 till 1742. Many composers have borrowed or stolen the music of others, usually with attribution, sometimes not. P.D.Q. was unusual in his theft of music from composers as yet unborn. In the case of his 1712 overture, which we'll hear in a moment, introduced by Peter Schickele himself, he stole not only the themes, but the title also, just predating the work of Peter Ilyich Tchaikovsky by a century. P.D.Q. Bach was not known for his creativity or consistency either within or between compositions. Maybe rather than being called a one-trick pony for having only produced one piece of notable music, P.D.Q. Bach should be go down in history as a no-trick pony. We'll hear the Walter Bruno and the Greater Hoopel Area Off-Season Philharmonic performing the 1712 overture of P.D.Q. Bach, but first we'll hear the introduction to this piece from Peter Schickele himself.
2: Hello there, I'm Professor Peter Schickele. Yes, that's right, the Professor Peter Schickele. I'm the musicologist who has made what is probably the most sensational musicological discovery of the century. The discovery that the reason there is virtually no biographical information in European archives on Johann Sebastian Bach for the year 1712 is that during that year, the young German composer, already a famous organist, was hired to come to the American colonies to test a newly installed church organ here in western Massachusetts. Bach's adventures on that trip... Boy, they're getting bigger. Bach's adventures on that trip became a favorite story in the family, passed along from generation to generation, and the composer's youngest son, P.D.Q. Bach, used these events as the basis of one of the most ambitious, and certainly the most programmatic, of his instrumental compositions. So now, let us hear the 1712 overture by P.D.Q. Bach, the last and most authorities feel, the least of the great post-Johann Sebastian generation, and Bach,

0: from P.D.Q. Bach, the 1712 Overture, introduced by his inventor, Peter Schickele, during my 2 years in teaching at Texas A&M University many years ago. I was lucky enough to see a concert by, an in-person concert featuring Peter Schickele. And what was really entertaining about that was that the university newspaper reporter who covered it had no idea what they were getting into and actually covered it as though it were a serious concert. Stay tuned, we're going to hear from Franz Kerfoth after this break.
1: Pianist Boris Gilberg is guest artistic curator at Portland Piano International, and that includes playing concerts. In October 2025, his sweepingly romantic program at Lincoln Performance Hall featured Rachmaninoff's Piano Sonata No. 2. That, plus performances from a Chamber Music Northwest concert with the ensemble Opus 13 and Mozart. I'm Brandy Parisi. I hope you can join me this week for Played in Oregon.
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0: Some composers, through time, we haven't known too much about. It turns out Franz Kerfoth is one of them. I don't have dates for this composer, but I can say he is reported to have flourished from 1751 until 1770, and that's the best we have about his life. We're going to hear Don Smither's trumpet with the Concerto Amsterdam, Jaap Schroeder conducting, concertmaster. The concerto in E-flat major for trumpet, strings, bassoon, and basso continuo will be performed by Don Smithers and the Concerto Amsterdam.

0: A bit of research on Franz Kerfoth reveals that he was born around 1715, was sort of known for a number of musical compositions, including particularly this concerto, which is a staple in the trumpet repertoire. Don Smithers on the trumpet with the Concerto Amsterdam, Jacques Schroeder conducting. The concerto in E-flat major for trumpet and strings, bassoon and basso continuo. Stay tuned. We're going to hear from Edward Elgar after the top of the hour break. And I just realized, I think I forgot to mention that I was playing the Peter Schickele PDQ Bach, because Peter Schickele was born on this date in 1935 in Ames, Iowa.
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0: As I mentioned, we're the large piece for this morning's first concert is going to be the Symphony No. 1 in A flat, Opus 55 of Edward Elgar, before he became Sir Edward Elgar. We're going to hear the London Philharmonic Orchestra, directed by Leonard Slatkin, whom I came to not know personally but become familiar with because he was the conductor of the St. Louis Symphony Orchestra when I was living in Missouri and was lucky enough often to be able to get to St. Louis to watch the St. Louis Symphony Orchestra.

0: Edward Elgar's Symphony No. 1 in A Flat, Opus 55, was performed by the London Philharmonic Orchestra, directed by Leonard Slatkin, and I just see fireworks going off all over the sky during the closing moments of that movement.
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0: As I do so often, I'm closing with a piano selection from Cesare Coi. We'll hear the prelude number 22 in D minor, performed by Jeffrey Beagle.

0: César Cui's Prelude No. 22 in D minor from Opus 64 was performed by Jeffrey Beagle. This is Alan Journay. Thanks for joining me this morning, and I'll be back on Monday for Siskiyou Music Hall. Please join me then. And stay tuned, because A.J. McCullough is going to be here for Siskiyou Music Hall this afternoon.
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3: Not to consume shredded iceberg lettuce served at Taco Bell locations in the affected states.
4: The multi-state outbreak includes cyclospora cases in Indiana, Kentucky, Michigan, Ohio, and West Virginia. Investigators at the CDC found 1,644 people infected with cyclospora reported eating Taco Bell in these five states. An analysis of 190 cyclospora cases in Michigan, where the person reported eating at Taco Bell, found 90% of those interviewed reported eating iceberg lettuce. In a statement from Taco Bell, the company says it's taken immediate action to voluntarily remove potentially impacted lettuce in these states. FDA's traceback investigation has identified a single supplier of iceberg lettuce from Mexico. The diarrheal illness, which also leads to fatigue and loss of appetite, was first identified in May and has hospitalized dozens. Allison Aubrey, NPR News.
3: Hundreds of wildfires are burning across parts of Canada as well as in the United States, and they're sending thick plumes of smoke across the Midwest and the Northeast, triggering alerts for dangerously poor air quality. Many people are opting to wear masks today despite the oppressive heat. Meteorologist Jeff Masters with Yale Climate Connections tells NPR News what he's been seeing outside his home in Michigan.
5: Second straight dystopian sunrise this morning, that kind of a hazy orange glow. I've been shut up inside my house here with five HEPA units running, and I don't go outside without a mask on.
3: Meanwhile, Texas is enduring the aftermath of severe flooding that killed at least two people and resulted in hundreds of water rescues. Chelsea Zhu of member station KUT has that story.
6: Some cities in Texas have seen more than 20 inches of rain since Monday. Slow-moving storms have repeatedly drenched large parts of the state, culminating in multiple flash flood emergencies. That's a rare designation from the National Weather Service for potentially historic, life-threatening floods. Nim Kidd with the Texas Division of Emergency Management said the impact of the storms is hard to predict.
7: The way that this weather pattern is setting up is difficult for the models that the meteorologists use to tell us exactly where it's going to fall and exactly how much is going to fall.
6: This week's flooding comes a little more than a year after the devastating July 4th weekend flood swept Texas, killing over 130 people. For NPR News, I'm Chelsea Zhu in Austin.
3: The U.S. has carried out more military strikes against Iran. They struck a tower at a key Iranian port as well as bridges this morning. President Trump had threatened to begin attacking Iranian infrastructure as both carry out retaliatory strikes. From Washington, this is NPR News. The United Kingdom's ruling party has named the former mayor of Manchester, England, Andy Burnham, as its leader. And that paves the way for him to succeed Keir Starmer as Prime Minister on Monday. NPR's Lauren Frere has more from London.
8: My honour to declare that the duly elected leader of the Labour Party is Andy Burnham.
1: Burnham succeeds caretaker Prime Minister Starmer, whom polls showed failed to convince voters that change was coming amid rising costs of living and slow growth. In his first speech as ruling party leader, Burnham said the UK has, quote, turned its back on working-class communities that were once the centre-left Labour Party's base.
9: And that's what we're going to do, everybody. We're going to give them hope.
1: He promised to unite his party, reverse the privatization of various industries, and devolve power away from the capital to municipal and regional authorities. Burnham's expected to meet the King and get sworn in as Prime Minister on Monday. Lauren Freyer, NPR News, London.
3: The Federal Aviation Administration is allowing Boeing to resume the certification of its 737 MAX and 787 planes starting next week. The FAA's announcement today follows months of review by the agency. It finds that Boeing's final safety checks meet the threshold for ensuring an aircraft's airworthiness. The FAA took over 737 MAX approvals in 2019 after the second of two crashes was blamed on a new software system that Boeing installed on the aircraft. This is NPR.
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12: It's 12:06. You're listening to Siskiyou Music Hall. I'm your host, AJ McCalla. Glad to be with you on this Friday afternoon. And we are celebrating the birthday of an American composer, musician, music educator, and comedian named Peter Schickele, born on the 17th of July, 1937 in Ames, Iowa. He studied at the Juilliard School, where one of his classmates was Philip Glass. They studied composition with professors like Roy Harris and Vincent Persichetti. While Glass went on to write many serious and avant-garde works, Schickele, as well as composing a number of serious works, is best known these days for his comic creation P.D.Q. Bach. In that shtick, he plays Professor Peter Schickele, a very full professor of musicology and musical pathology at the University of Southern North Dakota at Hoople, who discovered the eponymous P.D.Q. Bach, born in Salzburg in 1807 and dying we don't know where around the year 1742. He's described as the 20th and oddest of J.S. Bach's 20-odd children, and is known for works like the operas The Abduction of Figaro, Einstein on the Fritz, and The Civilian Barber, also the Dog Cantata Wachtet Arf, the Oratorio Oedipus Tex, and many others. I'll be playing some serious compositions by Peter Schickele in the 1 o'clock hour, but I wanted to start off with some goofiness a la P.D.Q. Bach. Here is his Unbegun Symphony. Many composers have unfinished symphonies. This is the only unbegun one I've ever heard of. It consists of only a third and fourth movement, and interestingly enough, does not contain a single original melody. Every single one is borrowed from another composer's symphony. See how many you can spot. Luckily, this recording was made in front of a very erudite audience who laughs at all the right places, so it helps in spotting the musical references going on. At any rate, the final two, and the only two movements, of P.D.Q. Bach's Unbegun Symphony. Professor Peter Schickele leads the Greater Hoople Area Off-Season Philharmonic Orchestra here on Siskiyou Music Hall.

0: and the crowd goes wild. A live performance there, conducted by Professor Peter Schickele of the University of Southern North Dakota at Hoople. He was leading the Greater Hoople Area Off-Season Philharmonic Orchestra in the Oops All Plagiarism Unbegun Symphony of the fictional P.D.Q. Bach, a comic creation of the rather goofy composer Peter Schickele. He also is a serious composer, music educator, and for a while a radio host. He was the host of the Schickele Mix, a classical radio show broadcast nationwide out of Fargo, North Dakota. It ran from 1992 until 1999, when it was forced off the air by funding cuts. 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Up next on Siskiyou Music Hall, O Caledonia stern and wild, meet nurse for a poetic child, land of the heath and shaggy wood, land of the mountain and the flood. This is JPR.
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0: It's 12:19, you're listening to Siskiyou Music Hall. You may have heard the term one-hit wonder used for pop groups, but that phenomenon has been happening for a while. There's a couple of composers who were one-hit wonders as well. One such one-hit wonder is Scottish composer Hamish McCann, who in 1887, at the age of just 19, rocketed to international fame with his overture The Land of the Mountain and the Flood, taken from a line from Sir Walter Scott's poem The Lay of the Last Minstrel. It won a composition contest and was premiered at the Crystal Palace in London in 1887. To great acclaim, George Bernard Shaw was in the audience and wrote a glowing review of the piece. Overnight, Hamish McCann became internationally famous, although he never quite recreated the wild success of that first overture, The Land of the Mountain and the Flood. Well, here it is with the Royal Ballet Symphonia conducted by John Wilson. Music of Hamish McCann, here on Siskiyou Music Hall.

John Wilson led the Royal Ballet Orchestra in The Land and the Mountains, of the Mountains and the Flood, Opus 3, an overture by Scottish composer Hamish McCun, written in 1887 when he was just 19 years old. You're listening to Siskiyou Music Hall. I'm your host, AJ McCalla. Up next, a sonata for brass band by Giovanni Gabrielli, an early Baroque composer from Italy, born either in

1554 or 1557, depending on which source you believe. We do know this sonata, the sonata number 19 for brass ensemble, was composed in 1615. Here is the Empire Brass, conducted by Carol St. Clair, performing music of Giovanni Gabrielli, here on Siskiyou Music Hall.

0: The Empire Brass performed the Sonata No. 19 of early Italian Baroque composer Giovanni Gabrieli. 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
0: It's 12:36. 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In the Southern Oregon Cascades and Siskiyous today, it'll be sunny with a high near 81. Tonight, clear with a low around 46. Tomorrow, sunny, the high near 83. In Wairika today, sunny with a high near 95. Clear tonight with a low around 57. Sunny and hot tomorrow with a high near 96. In Weed and Mount Shasta, sunny today with a high near 85. Tonight, clear with a low around 54. Tomorrow, sunny with a high near 87. In Redding and Red Bluff, sunny and hot today with a high near 98. Clear tonight, the low around 68. Sunny and hot still tomorrow, the high near 100. In the Klamath Basin, sunny today with a high near 90. Tonight, clear, the low around 53. Sunny tomorrow with a high near 91. On the Southern Oregon coast, sunny today, the high near 69 and winds gusting up to 30 miles per hour. Tonight, partly cloudy with a low around 53. And tomorrow, sunny with a high near 72. On the Northern California coast, gradually becoming mostly sunny today, the high near 58. Increasing clouds tonight with a low around 52. And tomorrow, mostly cloudy with a high near 59. In Roseburg and the Umpqua Basin today, partly sunny with a high near 86. Tonight, increasing clouds, the low around 54. And tomorrow, partly sunny with a high near 89. And in the Rogue Valley, sunny today, the high near 94, clear tonight with a low around 58, and sunny and hot tomorrow with a high near 97. My thoughts are with everyone who is currently fighting or affected by the Evans Creek Road fire. Near the Rogue Valley, up by Shady Cove and Grants Pass area, I'm going to play some very contemporary music next, which was written and performed by some people who were also affected by a fire. It was in late 2024 that violinist Anne Akiko Myers commissioned her fellow Los Angeles native Eric Whitaker to write a new piece for violin and orchestra. In the midst of the compositional process, the devastating January 2025 fires roared through Los Angeles and personally affected both Anne Akiko Myers and Eric Whitaker. The composition changed quite a bit after this disaster. It became the piece I'm about to play called The Pacific Has No Memory. I'll let Anne Akiko Myers take over the story from here. Quote, "Little did I know that the Pacific has no memory would be born from these epic tragedies. This music has become salve for the soul, a warm, healing embrace for my broken heart. Tender and profound, it radiates love, hope, and renewal." And here's Eric Whitaker, the composer, on that title. He says, quote, "The Pacific has no memory takes its title from a line in one of my favorite films, The Shawshank Redemption. In it, Andy Dufresne, Tim Robbins, dreams of a life near the ocean where his past is a memory of a memory, distant and liquid, a place where the blue of the Pacific will give him a chance to start new, reborn. I hope the same for all who lost so much in those terrible fires." Here is the world premiere recording of The Pacific Has No Memory. Recorded at SUNY on May 19th, 2025, Anne Akiko Myers joins the Orpheus Chamber Orchestra, which plays, as usual, with no conductor. Music of Eric Whitaker, here on Siskiyou Music Hall.

Music of Eric Whitaker here on Siskiyou Music Hall. That was The Pacific Has No Memory, written during the terrible January 2025 fires that burned parts of Los Angeles. Here was the world premiere recording from May 17th, 2025. The violin soloist was Anne Akiko Myers, joining the Orpheus Chamber Orchestra, who played, as they normally do, with no conductor. One more quote from Anne Akiko Myers for The Road. She writes, "I am eternally grateful to Eric Whitaker for creating this musical prayer and to the Orpheus Chamber Orchestra for breathing life into it together. This recording is dedicated to all who were affected by the Los Angeles fires and to the brave first responders who risked everything to save lives. And I'd like to dedicate this particular playing of it over the JPR airwaves today to anyone affected by or fighting the Evans Creek fire right here in the listening area. My thoughts are with you." Back in time to the classical period now, a German-born composer who made his home in London, that is Carl Friedrich Abel. Here is his Symphony No. 4 in C major, performed by the Hanover Band, directed by Anthony Halsted. Carl Friedrich Abel, here on Siskiyou Music Hall.

0: Anthony Halsted led the Hanover Band in the Symphony No. 4 in C major of Carl Friedrich Abel, a German-born composer who made his home in London for much of his career. You're listening to Siskiyou Music Hall. In the 1 o'clock hour, we will continue our birthday celebrations for American musician, composer, and humorist Peter Schickele. Before that, though, a little detour to Croatia. This is JPR.
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0: It's 3 minutes past 1 o'clock. You're listening to Siskiyou Music Hall. I'm your host, AJ McCalla. Here with you for one more hour now until performance today comes along at 2 with Valerie Kaler. And I'm going to start off the hour with an overture by late Romantic era composer Dora Pajacevic. She was born in Croatia and had two reasons for people not to expect her to work for a living. She was both a woman and a member of the nobility. That was two strikes against someone who composes and plays music for their money. In one occasion, the 1919 premiere of her first symphony in Dresden, a critic complained that she didn't do enough to conceal her identity, even though she did tend to sign her music D. Pajacevic, not Dora Pajacevic. At any rate, here is an overture in D minor, opus 49, which she composed 1 year before that premiere in 1918. Ivan Repusic leads the Staatskapelle Weimar in the overture, opus 49, of Dora Pajacevic.

0: The Overture in D, Opus 48, of Dora Pajacevic, a Croatian composer who wrote that in 1918. We just heard the Staatskapelle Weimar, conducted by Ivan Repusic. 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
0: It's 1:11. You're listening to Siskiyou Music Hall. And today is the birthday of American composer, music educator, and humorist Peter Schickele, born on the 17th of July, 1937, in Ames, Iowa. He is most famous for his character P.D.Q. Bach, the, quote, 20th and oddest of Bach's 20-odd children. We heard some of those goofy P.D.Q. Bach compositions at the beginning of the show, but Peter Schickele was also a serious composer. He studied at the Juilliard School in New York under Roy Harris and Vincent Persichetti, and one of his classmates was Philip Glass. In his serious compositions, he blends together elements of modernism, minimalism, and American folk traditions. A great example of that is his string quartet number 1, nicknamed American Dreams. Here it is now, performed by the Audubon Quartet. Music of Peter Schickele, and this time not also P.D.Q. Bach, here on Siskiyou Music Hall.

0: The String Quartet No. 1, nicknamed American Dreams, of Peter Schickele, a composer, musician, and music educator born on today's date, 1937, in Ames, Iowa. He is best known, probably, for his comic creation P.D.Q. Bach, but he also is a serious composer, as we just heard with this lovely string quartet. Happy birthday to Peter Schickele from all of us here at JPR. A violin concerto by Viotti is coming up next.
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0: It's 1:40, you're listening to Siskiyou Music Hall. I'm your host, AJ McCalla, here with you for just about 20 more minutes, until performance today starts with Valerie Kaler. I'm going to fill that time with the Violin Concerto No. 7 in B-flat major of Giovanni Battista Viotti, an Italian classical era composer, contemporary of composers like Haydn and Mozart. Franco Mazzena leads the Sinfonia Perusina and also plays the violin solo. Music of Giovanni Battista Viotti here on Siskiyou Music Hall.

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2: Thousand years ago in Rome, there was a venue called Circus Maximus. 150,000 Romans would go there to see chariot races, gladiators, sometimes human sacrifice. Italian composer Ottorino Respighi wrote this musical portrait, and he hurls us into the chaotic scene with the orchestra going full tilt. From APM, American Public Media, this is Performance Today. I'm Valerie Kaler. Coming up, we'll visit that scene in ancient Rome via a recent concert in Charlotte, North Carolina. Kwame Ryan conducting the Charlotte Symphony in Respighi's Roman Festivals, later this hour on PT. Ottorino Respighi wrote his Roman Festivals in 1928 for a full symphony orchestra. Let's jump back a couple decades to some earlier output for solo piano. He'd already composed more than 40 works when he wrote this set, but this was his first published music. Pianist Pietro Beltrani plays numbers 2 and 5 from Six Pieces for Piano by Ottorino Respighi.

kind of shocking that that music is performed so rarely. I confess that Respighi for solo piano was not on my radar until now. We heard a canon and a study from a set of pieces by Ottorino Respighi, played by pianist Pietro Beltrani. Big symphonic Respighi still ahead. From APM, American Public Media, this is Performance Today, taking you to concerts around the world. I'm Valerie Kaler. Let's start here in St. Paul, Minnesota, where PT is recorded. Just about 5 miles west of APM's headquarters is McAllister College. That's where Ukrainian pianist Vadim Kolodenko played a set of 4 mazurkas written by Chopin in his late 20s. Chopin had already written some of his most famous and enduring piano works at this point, but he was struggling with his health thanks to tuberculosis. Whether because of that struggle or in spite of it, Chopin was stepping into what some scholars consider his most daring creative period. He'd written many mazurkas already. This Polish dance was a form he returned to again and again throughout his life. By the time he wrote this set, he wasn't writing literal dance music so much as letting the mazurka inspire his flights of nostalgic creative fancy. Here's pianist Vadim Kolodenko with the Opus 41 mazurkas by Frederic Chopin.

The Opus 41 Mazurkas, written in 1838-1839 by Frédéric Chopin. Pianist Vadim Kolodenko gave that concert in St. Paul, Minnesota, presented by the Frédéric Chopin Society. Vadim Kolodenko, born in Kyiv, Ukraine in 1986, took piano lessons first at home in Kyiv and then in Moscow. His big breakthrough came in 2013 when he won first prize, the gold medal, at the Clyburn Piano Competition in Fort Worth, Texas. Audiences in Fort Worth loved him so much, he felt so at home there, he actually lived in the Fort Worth area for several years. Now he lives in Luxembourg, playing concerts around the world. Pianist Vadim Kolodenko.

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0: The Circus Maximus in ancient Rome was a place for huge celebratory events, an enormous outdoor venue where 150,000 Romans could gather. And the events they gathered to see were often brutal and bloody. Chariot races, gladiators, animal hunts, and yes, Christians being martyred. Ottorino Respighi was a 20th century Italian composer who loved the city of Rome and its history. He wrote several big orchestral tone poems inspired by Roman culture. In his piece, Roman Festivals, we begin at Circus Maximus. Respighi wrote this for what he had in mind at the beginning. Quote, "A threatening sky hangs over Circus Maximus. The iron doors are unlocked. The strains of a religious song and the howling of wild beasts float on the air. The crowd rises in agitation. Unperturbed, the song of the martyrs develops and then is lost in the tumult." That's only the first few minutes, and then we have a jubilee, an October harvest festival, and the piece finishes with a celebration of the Epiphany, January 6th. There's always a huge party in Rome on the 6th of January. Let's go to Rome via Charlotte, North Carolina. Kwame Ryan leading the Charlotte Symphony Orchestra, and they're playing Roman Festivals, beginning with that threatening sky over Circus Maximus.

On January 6th, La Befana, the Good Witch, flies on her broomstick and brings presents to Italian children who've been good in the last year. Epiphany, the last day of the Christmas season, is a huge day in Italy and in the city of Rome. That last section of Roman festivals by Ottorino Respighi is a celebration of Epiphany. We heard the entire dramatic piece written by Ottorino Respighi, Roman Festivals. Kwame Ryan led the Charlotte Symphony Orchestra in concert at their home base, the Belk Theater, in the Blumenthal Performing Arts Center, in the heart of downtown Charlotte. North Carolina. Conductor Kwame Ryan is having a pretty excellent couple of years. In the fall of 2024, he took on a new job as music director of the Charlotte Symphony. Last year, he conducted the Metropolitan Opera in New York City for the first time. And this past spring, he led a subscription concert for the first time with the New York Philharmonic. Always glad to feature his work here on PT. Conductor and music director of the Charlotte Symphony, Kwame Ryan.

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2: About a dozen years ago, African-American composer Jesse Montgomery was asked to write music inspired by her feelings about her identity as an American. She thought about her parents and their political involvement during the Civil Rights era. That inspired Jesse Montgomery to turn to music, poetry, and dance from the 1950s and 60s. From writers like Langston Hughes and Rita Dove, choreographer Alvin Ailey, and from Ella Fitzgerald. And that led her to black spirituals as a common musical source for so many of those creators. Montgomery then wrote a piece based on the structure and rhythm of spirituals. Let's hear the string quartet she came up with. This concert was in Clinton, New York at Hamilton College. The Fry Street Quartet plays Source Code by Jesse Montgomery.

Jesse Montgomery wrote that about 12 years ago, inspired by Black artists of the 1950s and 60s, and how so much of their work is rooted in the tradition of spirituals. Montgomery came up with her own tune, inspired by the structure and rhythm of spirituals. She called the piece Source Code. The Fry Street Quartet gave that concert in Welland Hall on the campus of Hamilton College in Clinton, New York. You can revisit that performance of Jesse Montgomery's Source Code anytime you like over the next 30 days. Each episode of PT is archived for a month after the initial broadcast and available as streaming audio on demand. 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

0: Our technical director here at PT is Craig Thorson. Gene Barron is our technical producer. Our director of media production and operations is Elizabeth Iverson. The senior director of media operations for APM is Josh Kubasta. We had engineering help this week from Michael DeMarc, Cameron Wiley, and Michael Osborne. 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I'm Valerie Kaler. 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
1: For a detailed local weather forecast, plus regional forecasts for the JPR listening area, visit the weather page on ijpr.org. Plan your regional travel confidently by reviewing ODOT and Caltrans road conditions. A six-day forecast is available on JPR's regional weather page, and more detailed hourly forecasts, plus pollen and air quality indexes, are just a click away. 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

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I'm Valerie Kaler. Composer Jimmy Lopez was born and raised in Lima, Peru. He's lived and studied and felt the rhythms of dance all around the world. He says the pulse of techno music is instantly recognizable in any dance club or hall, no matter where you are. It's a steady thumping rhythm you feel in your body, and you can move to so easily. Lopez channeled that techno pulse along with Latin American and Afro-Peruvian rhythms when he wrote this set of dances for orchestra called Fiesta. The Oregon Symphony unleashes the electrifying combination of techno and world music in concert later this hour. Here's a piece by Turkish pianist and composer Fazıl Say, his Ballade No. 1 for piano and orchestra. Fazıl Say at the piano with the Metamorphosen Chamber Orchestra.

Music inspired by 20th century Turkish poet and writer Nazım Hikmet. Ballade No. 1 by Turkish pianist and composer Fazıl Say. He played the piano alongside the Metamorphosen Chamber Orchestra. We'll hear more from Fazıl Say coming up later this hour. From APM, American Public Media, this is Performance Today. I'm Valerie Kaler. So glad you're here for our musical adventures and discoveries. Let's go straight to a fiesta in Portland, Oregon. The music for this fiesta comes from composer Jimmy Lopez, who's written four dances for orchestra drawing on Latin American and Afro-Peruvian music, and even techno music in an unforgettable climax. Lopez says a techno beat is instantly recognizable when you drop into any club around the world. It's a steady thumping rhythm you just feel in your body. When Lopez wrote his piece, he didn't have a drum set or electronic instruments on hand, but he says he still found it easy to channel the powerful rhythm of techno with the instruments he did have. That techno beat will drop about 10 minutes in. Consider this your friendly heads up to be ready to dance. Let's start at the very beginning of this set of dances. David Dunsmeyer conducts the Oregon Symphony Orchestra in Fiesta by Jimmy Lopez, beginning with Trance.

0: All right, I'm feeling it. You could have gotten some good cardio if you were dancing to that last movement. Maybe even worked up a little sweat. That final movement was techno, inspired, yes, by techno music, but also by the rhythms of merengue. Composer Jimmy Lopez wrote that as the thrilling finale to his piece Fiesta, Four Pop Dances for Orchestra. We heard it from a concert at Arlene Schnitzer Hall in Portland, Oregon. David Dunsmeyer led the Oregon Symphony. Listen to that dance party by Jimmy Lopez again by clicking on Episodes on the PT page at yourclassical.org. 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
1: 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Let me see it ere I die." You'll enjoy an hour of Scotland courtesy of some outstanding Scottish musicians, including 18th-century composer James Oswald, as well as an Italian musician who held a fascination for the country and its music. It's on Sunday Baroque this week.
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0: The Alevi are Turkey's largest religious minority, maybe 10 to 20 million people, largely concentrated in Anatolia. Alevism is a progressive branch of Islam, focusing less on scriptural dogma and more on inner truth, morality, and love. The spiritual leaders are called dedes, or grandfathers, and they are the repositories and conduits of the oral traditions and music and teachings that define their faith. When Turkish pianist and composer Fazıl Say wrote the piece we're about to hear, he was inspired by a familiar sight in Anatolia. Alevi leaders gathered around a table to share food and drink, particularly an anise-flavored drink called rakı. The rakı table is a place for storytelling, philosophy, poetry, music, and deep conversation. Fazıl Say wrote this piece for Wind Quintet in 2011, Alevi Dedeler Rakı Masasında. The Alevi grandfathers gathered around the rakı table. Imani Wins played it recently at the Isabella Stewart Gardner Museum in Boston.

Alevi Dedeler Jaco Masusonda. The Alevi grandfathers gathered around the Raka table, a wind quintet written by Turkish pianist and composer Fazıl Say, played by Imani Wins at the Isabella Stewart Gardner Museum in Boston, Massachusetts. Fazıl Say wrote that piece in 2011, inspired by what was a familiar sight from his home. The grandfathers, or spiritual leaders, of Alevism gathered around a table for hours to talk and sing, eat and drink, reminisce and philosophize. A year later, Fazıl Say was charged with and eventually convicted of the crime of insulting religious values, not because of that piece, but because of some of his posts on social media. He said he felt unwelcome in Turkey, spent most of his time living and working abroad in a kind of self-imposed exile. Recently, things have thawed. His conviction was overturned, and he spends much more time in Turkey, concertizing and writing music for Turkish ensembles. So glad to see that development. Always happy to feature Fazıl Say on PT.

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2: This is Gregory McLaren. I live in North Bend, Oregon. I have two vehicles. One's a VW Beetle 2002, and the other one was a 1988 quarter-ton pickup. 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What better thing to do than to put in front the function of public radio? 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
0: In the heart of the Chicago Loop, rubbing shoulders with Grant Park and Millennium Park, sits an 82-story building of glass and white concrete. Blah, blah, blah, right? Wrong! The layers of white undulate to different depths and widths, creating terraces for the residents of the building. The balconies are not merely a place to store a bike or a grill. They were designed to give residents sight lines to their neighbors, above and below and beside, fostering community and connection. From the outside, the tower's exterior evokes clouds in the sky or ripples in water, a topographical model of the earth, or a map of wind patterns. The Aqua Tower was designed by American architect Gene Gang to make what could have been a boring, high-density residential space into a sculpture. Composer Harold Meltzer was inspired by the Aqua Tower to write the music we're going to hear next. He drew on the elements of wind, water, and earth that inspired the tower and on the vibe of the building itself. Members of the Manhattan Chamber Players here from a concert in Woodstock, New York. They're playing Aqua for string quartet by Harold Meltzer.

American composer Harold Meltzer was inspired by architecture and by the nature that inspired that architecture when he wrote the music we just heard, Aqua, for string quartet, after the iconic Aqua Tower in Chicago. Manhattan Chamber Players gave that performance in Maverick Concert Hall in Woodstock, New York, part of the Maverick Concert Series. In 1902, American writer Hervey White co-founded the Birdcliff Colony in Woodstock, and then in 1915, the Maverick Colony in nearby Hurley. He launched the Maverick Festival to celebrate theater, music, and dance in the rustic woodlands. And the next year, the community came together to design and build the Maverick Concert Hall. The festival closed its doors in 1931, but its spirit lives on in the Maverick Concerts, whose performances take place in that same concert hall.